usually where money is not, money and contracts are not the central conversation. That's what happens to music. No, I see music. If you make music, in other words, if people lose their incentive to make music because they're not making money off of it, they're not musicians. They're business people.

0: darling bird, it's now 8:10. 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Needless to say, this is causing me just a little bit of concern. When I come home this evening, wabbit and broke, only to discover you weren't home.
1: Today, Wild Man Ty, the bombshell.

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0: No, you're painting. How come you're not finishing it? What you doing over here?
1: It's messed up.
0: It doesn't look bad.
1: You're crazy. It looks bad.
0: Okay, then at least tell me what that thing is that you're doing.
1: I'm trying to paint this figure in the middle and it's not even coming out right. I already got like the hands like on the side, like the hands of doom. They're like representing the city and the environment around this artist, right? And what I'm trying to draw is the artist in the middle. And he's like painting all by himself in his own world and whatnot. He don't care about nobody around him, and that's what the hands are, everybody around him.
0: Yeah, who is this character? That's Zorro, right? That's you.
1: Who gave you that idea?
0: Come on, man, I've been knowing for a long time that was you.
1: Ridiculous.
0: You just didn't trust me. You didn't tell me about them things, so I'm gonna tell you now. I'm also gonna tell you I don't like your mirror. I don't like the idea.
1: Get out of here.
0: No, hell no. I'm just telling you the truth. All right? Zorro this, Zorro that. We don't want to hear about it. You only worried about Zorro. Concentrate on what the whole thing is about. Jam. Rappers are going to be coming down. They're going to be the stars of this thing, not you. Jam, man.
1: That's an idea. You know, that's a hell of an idea. You did it. Beautiful!
0: What'd I say?

everybody. Welcome to a new episode of Acid Sun, a sonic assemblage of different sound sources, in which every episode revolves around a topic or element that is important in my artistic research. Today I want to talk about techno music, and I want to start from some old news from 2024, precisely something that happened on the 13th of March 2024. On that date, Germany expanded its UNESCO cultural heritage list to include technoculture in Berlin. A few days later, Tej Morris published an article on Resident Advisor saying that this was infuriating when you consider techno's origin. Morris continues by saying that techno is an invention of the cultural and musical progressions of the predominantly black youth in and around Detroit in the mid-80s. It took off in parallel to what was happening in Chicago and New York with house and hip-hop, respectively. These new movements would go on to redefine popular music and nightclubs in the late 20th century. Although hip-hop went on to have immense influence in the US, techno and house initially found more acclaim in Europe. In its press release, the German Commission said that techno is based on various musical developments and emerged from DJ culture to become the soundtrack of the spirit of optimism after German reunification. These are bold claims to make, while also failing to mention Detroit or the genre's founder. So there is a lot to unpack here, and I could easily just dedicate this episode to this controversy, but I actually want to use it to point out how techno was born in a very specific socio-political context, that of Detroit in the 1980s. And on top of that, how it is rooted in black experience. In this case, that of a working class black youth whose parents migrated to Detroit to work in the automotive sector, which in the 1980s was in full decline. So while the German government effectively whitewashed techno, Detroit techno is deeply connected to the struggle of African Americans and the desire for emancipation and resistance against oppression. Today I want to start by looking at Underground Resistance, a collective of artists, musicians, which produced some of the most iconic tracks of Detroit techno, and that showcases the fundamental elements of the genre. The first element I want to address is that of resistance, just like the name of the collective. So Mad Mike Banks, one of the luminaries of Detroit techno and a member of Underground Resistance, outlined it very clearly in an interview, and I quote him: "The idea of resistance is very old. A more important question is, what are the conditions that cause it? The spirit of resistance survived in us African Americans throughout the ages and manifested itself into me and Jeff Mills as kids, as it did in many of our friends. Our parents were educated and had survived the turbulent 1960s and supported the resistant, in quotes, Dr. Martin Luther King's civil rights movement and anti-war campaigns. Consequently, both Jeff and myself were aware." So there are two tracks called Maroon and Nanny Town, part of Underground Resistance album Interstellar Fugitives, that for me show this idea of resistance against oppression very effectively. So first of all, Maroon
is a reference to communities of African people who escaped from slavery and formed independent communities. Nannytown is actually an example of that, a Maroon community, which I believe is best described by the words of writer and scholar Mackenzie Work in her book Raving. Very interesting book about her own experience of rave culture and raving, where she says that Nannytown was a Maroon village in Jamaica, home of a resistance led by an Ashanti woman from what is now Ghana, known as Queen Nanny. That track has a vocal, a stark male sounding voice, but one beyond any singular being. Over the thud of a three-note bass line, they address the listener, me, in the second person. This is a voice from the past, they say, standing in the future, forever to haunt me. I should have never done this to them, because now they can never rest. They are black electric, strong electric. That's the negative, unvoiced noise of techno, the blackness of techno itself. It is not that the future haunts the past, it is that this past haunts the future, unburied, restless, electric. So, a voice from the past standing in the future, you will hear it in Nannytown, and now we're gonna listen to it. So, Underground Resistance, Nannytown.

So, another classic from Underground Resistance is The Final Frontier, which introduces another fundamental element of Detroit techno, that is Afrofuturism. So Afrofuturism expresses notions of black identity, agency and freedom through art, creative works, and activism that envision liberated futures for black life. So in Underground Resistance work, there are two elements that concern the past and the future. So Nanny Town talks about a haunting voice from the past, a past of enslavement, violence, eradication, but also talks about a voice standing in the future. And the future, in this case, in the final frontier, is imagined through the lens of the African diaspora. It is almost a reparative work of building a positive future from a traumatic past. And it comprises the element of resistance as well, which is also a part of emancipation. So there is resistance, but is also reparation. The capacity to imagine a different future, a future rooted in black perspective. So I think that this concept is clearly summarized by Underground Resistance in their own words, when they say that The Final Frontier remains an essential classic in the story of techno. Underground Resistance stated objective was to electrify the inner city with high-tech sci-fi thoughts and dreams, to offer working-class black Americans, through music, a vision of a bright future through community action. Final Frontier was the first of many tracks which underlined this mission in bold type. The great Afrofuturist tradition of imagining black emancipation through space travel is upfront, both in the Star Trek referencing title, as well as in the music itself, which sounds like the perfect rescoring to the Stargate scene in 2001 Space Odyssey. So now, without further ado, Underground Resistance, The Final Frontier.

let's move a little bit forward. Detroit techno comes from a tradition and a constellation of black music that precedes it. In Detroit, specifically, that can be traced back to the local music label Motown, which was born there, and that promoted black music to a wider audience. I would like to listen, actually, let you listen to a fragment of a documentary about underground resistance where this element emerged, this connection with the past, with this constellation of black music.

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1: The Detroit sound is the hardest sound out there, hands down, because you're dealing with a city that's full of people that are working, people that are struggling. You know, when it comes to the music, it's serious. Everybody here takes music seriously.
2: Detroit as a city has got such a long musical history, jazz and blues and gospel music. That's amazing right there. But then, yeah, there's Motown. And when you look at something like Motown, a label that really changed the course of the music industry, I mean, the music world was never the same after Motown. I think that you've got some really strong roots you get to grow from. And this record is really where the word techno came from, where the word techno became widespread because of this record right here. Richie Hawtin, this guy was from just across the river here. He had a huge impact on what was happening within Detroit, what happened within the scene.
1: Techno, this is where it came from. It came from Detroit. So it's an underground sound. It's beaten, it's working hard. And definitely hitting harder than anything else you've ever heard.

So, jazz and blues and gospel. We can clearly place Detroit techno as part of the constellation of black music, and this brings me to another aspect of techno. You can think of it as a technologically advanced, futuristic version of black music, of funk, of blues, of jazz. There are some predecessors, before techno itself, or even like early techno, thinking of like Cybotron or Juan Atkins. There are musicians who projected black music into the future, and I'm thinking, for instance, of Sun Ra and George Clinton with Parliament, you know. But going back to Detroit techno, there is actually an example of futuristic jazz, which is the group Galaxy to Galaxy, a group that was formed by some members of Underground Resistance with the intention of fusing jazz and electronic music. They produced tracks such as Jupiter Jazz and High Tech Jazz, which suggest the idea of an intergalactic, futuristic, technologically advanced black music, in this case, jazz. So let's listen to those two tracks, Galaxy to Galaxy, Jupiter Jazz, and High Tech Jazz.

about Afrofuturism and the projection beyond Earth into the space, cosmic, intergalactic music and imaginary. However, there's also another really interesting example of Afrofuturism in Detroit techno that takes us underwater, and I am talking about Drexia. So Drexia was a duo of electronic musicians formed by James Stinson and Gerald Donald. They created a Afrofuturistic mythology of underwater humans, originated by the unborn children of enslaved, pregnant African women thrown overboard during the Atlantic slave trade. Musically, they created a mix of electro and techno, you could say, with some clear European influences, like think of Kraftwerk, for instance. And I would like to let you listen to a very short documentary by a resident advisor that, in my opinion, clearly summarizes Drexia, their music, their philosophy, their legacy, where they come from, you know, artistically and geographically. So let's listen to it.

0: extra caution as you pass the Aqua construction site on the side of the Aquabahn. I repeat, proceed with caution.
1: Drexia. The duo of James Stinson and Gerald Donald were the most important electro artists of the 90s. As part of the underground resistance crew, they helped pioneer a harder Detroit-focused strain of the genre. But where their fellow Detroiters looked to outer space for inspiration, Drexia went under the sea.

0: Drexia coming in from the deep end.
1: Tell me about the ideas and concepts behind Drexia.
2: The mythology of Drexia was first explained in the liner notes of a compilation called The Quest. The notes describe pregnant African slaves thrown overboard on their voyage to America after they were deemed ill and disruptive. The women ended up giving birth to babies that never needed air, leading to the creation of the Drexian tribes, who advanced far beyond the human race.
3: I want to do something that involved a total concept and take people somewhere else instead of giving them the same thing that they see every single day when they step outside the door.
2: Donald and Stinson lived in Detroit, a technology-obsessed city that was in decay.
4: You know, there's a lot of rough characters in Detroit, and from top to bottom and left to right, you begin to create what you think the world should be, what you think life should be for everyone else, and I think it developed from that.
2: The duo tapped into a school of thought called Afrofuturism, which goes all the way back to Sun Ra's early days in the 1950s.
5: The music is different here, not like Planet Earth.
2: Sun Ra created a cosmic persona for himself, claiming to not only be from the future, but outer space.
5: We set up a colony for black people here. See what they can do on the planet all their own without any white people there.
2: These Afrofuturist themes coursed through black music in the 70s. From the jazz experiments of Miles Davis and Alice Coltrane, to the spaced-out dub reggae of Lee Scratch Perry, the electronic funk of George Clinton.
6: It's a very strong belief that we're not from here, that we're from the planet Sirius in the constellation of Orion. If you are Afro-American and you're in a country where your relatives were not able to practice, you know, the culture where they were from because they were slaves brought over from Africa, you adapt in other ways. You recreate your universe. It was done a long time ago out of necessity to stay sane in an insane world.
2: As with other artists before them, Stinson and Donald dealt with the trauma and despair of black history and black life by imagining an alternate future. But as part of a new generation gripped by the expansion of electronic music, the sound of Afrofuturism evolved.
7: The early 80s was a critical moment, for me at least, to experience the whole field of electronic music.
2: The increasing availability of electronic instruments drove this music in a technology-focused, futuristic direction. Drawing inspiration from groups like Yellow Magic Orchestra and Kraftwerk, 80s electro and hip-hop evolved, fusing tales of black life with electronic beats and synths. While producers like Egyptian Lover borrowed vocoders from Italo Disco to sound even more robotic,

0: B-Star, whereas Drexy was like in the opposite direction.
1: Drexia made electro that sounded more futuristic than anything before it. Their fierce arpeggios and rough bass lines reflected the awesome power of water, imitating sea spray and the thrust of tidal waves.
2: You have to have sonic vibes.

0: live.
1: The duo fleshed out this underwater world through track titles, label artwork, and occasional spoken word. These were aquatic people who lived in the bubble metropolis. They rode on the aquaban and performed aqua jiu-jitsu. Over the course of 8 albums known as the Storm Series, the duo pieced together a vivid history of Drexia. In a twist, they expanded their origins from under the sea into outer space, revealing that their ancestors were actually from a far-off planet. The music became more open-ended, morphing from aquatic electro into astral electronica. This revelation put Drexia's music in the grand lineage of Afrofuturists, who saw outer space not only as a place to escape to, but their rightful home.
2: In Detroit, we had an extraordinary amount of resources about science fiction and fantasy, and concepts about space travel were kind of ingrained. And I think it was something that was manifesting over time.
1: The final Drexia album finished the group's story in epic style. The Drexians were finally back on their home planet. The album was named for a star called Grava 4, which wasn't imaginary.
3: Call the number on your screen or visit us online. Name a star with International Star Registry. It will be the most talked about gift of the year.
1: Stinson and Donald actually purchased a star and named it Grava 4. This rooted their Afrofuturist narrative in a real existing place. As noted by Afrofuturist Kojo Ashun, Drexia grant themselves the imperial right to nominate and colonize interstellar space. The absurdity of buying and owning a distant star in no way diminishes the contractual obligation that group entered into. Contractual fact meets sonic fiction meets astronomical mapping. By purchasing a star, Drexia left their mark on a tangible part of the universe and made their Afrofuturist fantasy a part of the real world. Though they stopped producing music after Stinson died in 2002, their records live on as the most innovative, futuristic, and inspiring in the electro genre.
4: I think the reason why the Drexia myth endures and inspires so many people now is because it's the story of the underdog. So what Drexia give to everybody is the gift of imagination from a group of people it was stolen from.

So, the gift of imagination from a group of people it was stolen from. So, you heard in this documentary from a resident advisor actually how the journey of Drexia began underwater and then ended up in the stars. And then something that was also mentioned here was the concept of sonic fiction, which I think is particularly interesting in the case of Drexia, you know. So what is that? What is a sonic fiction? So my understanding of the concept is that the sonic fiction is a fictional speculative narrative, like in the case of Drexia, where the elements that form this narrative are not limited to the music itself, but extends to, for instance, a booklet, the liner of an album, the cover art, the outfits of the musicians during a concert, and so forth. Or an interview as well, you know. So all these elements that create a constellation, and this constellation creates a narrative that goes beyond the music itself. So I would like to leave you with a couple of tracks from Drexia. The first one we are going to listen to is called Black Sea, and the second one from their album Neptune's Lair is called Andrean Sand Dunes. So thank you for joining in today. You listen to Acid Sun.

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1: 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Told you, just let them watch, watch. 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People talk about culture, beware that, ladies and germs running the ground like partnership between the Haitian people and Michel Burnett. Ain't no repairing that. Pas oublier pour tes matchs songer. Promise me you'll keep it sturdy. Shoot for the stars, your friends become your enemies. Your enemies are scurry. Each and every seed you ever plant, I hope it grow. You sowing seeds of discord, I hope it die before it get to bloom. All I want for you is love, love. Like Georgia Ann Muldrow, just leave the roses living, it's enough.
2: I would like to be a teacher. I would like to be a nurse. I would like to be a piano player.
3: I would like to be a postman.
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5: I'd like to be a cowboy.
6: I'd like to take Mickey Mantle's place.
7: 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My own yard to play in.
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0: 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Shit ain't pretty, but it's more better. Niggas with me, no, never. Be against me, niggas know better. Shit ain't pretty, but we won't let her. Shit ain't pretty, but it's more better. Mrs. Stitches on a low sweater. Shit get vicious, you promote terror. Shit ain't shipping, gotta cope better. I'm a synonym for go-getter. Shit ain't pretty, but it's...
1: I admire things that are good. That's really brilliant people. I say hopeless dunce at school. I knew that good things are worth having because I haven't got it. Because they say the worth of a thing is best known by the want of it. And in this my show, if you just tune in this my show, I have tried as much as possible to bring quality.

Thank you.

ass shit these bitch ass niggas been doing. 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I'm in a thought right now like I'm pissing. I'm in a block right now, I ain't stressing. 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I give you good game if you listen. You need advice or you need a weapon. You need a nice life, just chill. 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Yeah. I was 16 with a whole rack of pills. I used to serve auntie and gave me the chills. She don't want no perk, just dip. But I ain't served dip, I just knew where to get it. She told me she owed me, I told her forget it. My pockets is fat like an ass on a midget. I got some questions for God, need answers. I'm smoking tall, mixed kush with the cancer. Some of my soldiers ain't with me right now. I'm throwing loose ones on a dancer. I got 28 shots and a 43X, I'm a threat. They run up, I flat. They think they bulletproof behind those window tents, but I'm a lieutenant. They think cause I can't see who it is, I won't flush the whole whip, but I'm a lieutenant. And Brody a dollar general, he said that this, but it wasn't specific. I'm leaving downtown 2 miles a minute. I'm doing 120, what's bound on the tent? I need a wrist snap on a special, meet me at Pico outside of the Pink.

0: and the three vinegar taster story comes to mind, where Confucius and Buddha, when they taste the vinegar, they have kind of frowns on their faces as they're trying to meditate through it. And then when Lao Tzu has the vinegar, he has a smile on his face. That's the promise of the Taoist.
1: Days of the modern man, failed capital rush. Gold is only value when there's nothing to touch. Mr. Rap confessional, abstract superstar dreams. Cause the pedigree I fiend like shots of morphine, and it's cutting more times than a couple new scenes. Directed by the presence of an expectation, need more dedication, direction to more elevations. More than monetary goals, we do it for the hoes. A query of a man who tends to think below his nose and a little more. Venting off in prose, the sentence unspoken, tennis settled like a deposition. What's heaven? I got no prediction. How I'm posing in my death position. I own nothing, I don't even own my own soul. Everything a permanent loan. Whoever brought us here, yes, yeah, shall have to take us home. Whoever brought us here, yes, yeah, shall have to take us home.
2: Take us home, man.

0: chocolat. On a appris ces mots rien que pour toi.
1: Pero ¿quién piensan los niños? 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How was it?
2: Yeah, no, it's kind of weird that they're putting this song here, actually. Yeah, isn't this like the French tribute of these kids to Serge Gainsbourg? But it's also like when he was like in his worst moment of like alcoholism and he had abandoned his family and... But yeah, I mean, he was getting crazy at that time.
1: Well, it was because he had a big success with the Marseillaise in reggae. That was like really weird.
2: Yeah.

0: I think he bought this song for like 150,000 euros. That's what I heard. No, that's what I read.
1: Really?
0: Yeah.
1: Yeah. I mean, he killed it actually.
0: Well, it was like a big revenge towards some sort of like fight as a bad boy.

0: actually going back to those kids like singing, like were they paying them or something to be dressed up like smoking? It's such a weird situation also, like in general with all these kids like working.
1: Yeah, child labor is a thing like everywhere. Here in the Netherlands, which is kind of weird because we are burying our Basque grandfather, there is a lot of child labor.
0: Yeah, no, in the supermarket where I work, there's like this girl, and last month she was like, how much do you earn? And I told her, and then she told me she had earned 32 euros in a whole month because she can only work like 2 hours a week or something.
1: Only 2 hours a week?
0: Yeah, because of the law or something.
1: But like how, like why are you working 2 hours a week? Like you go, like you spend more money going to the place.
0: If you're 13, you just want your candy, I guess.
1: Your candy money?
0: Yeah, do you think she earned more? I feel like in television you can earn quite well actually, so maybe this kid earned more.
1: Yeah, but like everyone gets like mugged by their parents, like everyone needs to like do emancipation, I don't know.
0: True. Yeah, do you remember this kid that was doing the trumpet in television?
1: Yeah, well, what an icon.
0: How much do you think he earned?
1: I think it was nothing because it was a talk show, you know? Like,

0: I don't know. Like, the thing is that I've been thinking of our grandfather for a long time. And right now it's just you and me talking because we live in the same city. But all of the 23 cousins are here. Like, Joaquin, Abel, like, everyone came here and to the Netherlands. Actually, yeah. To Rotterdam.
1: Yeah.
0: It's so weird. And we have this box of ashes in front of us. And everything that is going on. I don't know why there is so much music in this funerary home.
1: Yeah, but it's just a wedding room. I feel like they just want to make people a bit more relaxed or something.
0: Really?
1: But I don't know. It's what you said before. While I was coming, I was thinking, like, this feels like going to the dentist. Like, you know where you're going and you know what's going on there, but you don't know what's going to happen to you.
0: Yeah, exactly.
1: And then you feel a bit guilty here for being, like, chill or something. But
0: well, he was literally dying for, like, 25 years and he was an alcoholic. So, basically, it was he was, like, taking too long. Like, he was actually the biggest hole in the ozone layer, yeah, because of all of the oxygen that he was stealing.
1: Yeah, and all the deodorant he used. Like, yeah. Spray deodorant was disgusting. Like,
0: kind of like we'll remember his smell like that. It's kind of weird that you and me are the only ones speaking, but I feel that when they start drinking, something else gonna happen.
1: Yeah. Yeah, people always drink after funerals.
0: Well, we are after a funeral. The ashes are in front of us.
1: Maybe we should start drinking.
0: Well, do you want to get a beer or should I get like two beers for us?
2: Yeah.

0: Tráeme un caldo doña gallina.
1: Caldo doña gallina, doña gallina, caldo doña gallina, doña gallina, caldo doña gallina. Don Luis me da uno.
2: ¿Quieres huevos? Ah, caldo de gallina.
1: De doña gallina.
2: Claro, doña gallina. El único caldo de gallina criolla. Doña gallina
3: es el sabor. This is so weird, like the TV is on. I don't know why it's in a Colombian like channel. But I think this is a migrant cemetery, which I'm not surprised because this place, well, they segregate. So probably a migrant cemetery should be like a normal thing.
4: I mean, this country is full of expats.
3: Expats or migrants? No. Qualified migrants and migrants. Or qualified migrants, expats.
4: Yeah. You know who was in my class?
3: Who?
4: The Gerber baby.
3: Ah, really? The one of the food? Of the baby food? Oh.
4: Yeah. She was in my academy, actually. But
3: in your art academy?
4: Yeah, but her face still looked exactly the same.
3: Chubby and, like, Caucasian?
4: Yeah, so basically everyone recognized and, yeah, she could not stand it anymore. Like, everyone was joking all the time about
3: really? But, like, everyone? You're, like, 10 years old, like... Gerber baby was like from the 80s.
4: Yeah, but you know, it's just...
3: It's an iconic image. I can understand.
4: Mass media communication.
3: Yeah, and you've always been kind of an old person for being so young.
4: Yeah, I know.
3: I'm wondering what has happened with the Teletubbies son, you know? That was a baby that was inside of the son in the Teletubbies.
4: Yeah. No, I feel like I always want to research it, but then I'm scared that they have become like a drug addict or something.
3: Yeah. Totally.
4: I don't want to know, you know?
3: Yeah.
4: I'm just happy with that idea of the sun existing.
3: Yeah, but talking about the sun, I don't know if you remember that, like, sun cream, the Coppertone, that had, a kid that was running, and there was a dog biting the pant, like the swimsuit, and her ass was showing.
4: No.
3: Well.
4: Develop.
3: It was like a, I don't know, like a sun cream, and the logo was a kid running, a child running in the beach, and then a dog was pulling the child, mm-hmm. biting the swimsuit. So, I don't know, like, first of all, there's so much aggressivity in that image.
4: Yeah,
3: who's taking care of the dog? That kid is in danger. I'm like a little bit worried, to be honest.
4: Yeah.
3: Well, I don't know.
4: Yeah, I mean,

0: fucking batter. It's the batter.
1: Not sex.
2: Foreplay.
1: Hardcore pound fucking.
0: No, that's my shit right there.
3: Hell yeah. Yo, that's the only way to do it, man. It's that boom, boom, boom.
0: Yeah,
3: man.
0: Yeah.
1: I know, but there's a difference between making love, having sex, and then fucking.
0: Right, right.
1: Making love is like,
0: yo, you know what?
3: You know what it's like? It's like sweet.
0: It's real slow, real slow.
3: And sex,
0: it's like, all right. Let's have sex.
1: Yeah.
0: Let's
1: One, two, three. But it depends. It depends. Because I was at Eric's house with Smash J was there. DJ Flip.
0: Oh, oh, oh,
1: at
0: one
1: point, he just threw me out the bed and started getting out under the sheet.
0: It
1: was some disco or something like that. And that shit was so good, though. I mean, he was fucking fingering. He was sucking on my tits. I was like, you go, boy.

0: Hello.
1: Yes, I'm on.
0: Oh,
1: yikes. Hello, I'm Sevgi, and this is Aşkım Hours. Today in the booth, we have Emilia, Martina, Feline, and Fred, and me. I prepared a show that is so confused. And that's okay. The show will be, it is being broadcast from my computer, which is really unreliable. And it makes me really stressed. Anyway, but that's okay. I plan to play today a song I heard last Saturday during a local karaoke. It's a Dutch song, it's an old Dutch song. I hope you like it. I'm gonna start with that, and then I'm going to play some Ill Considered. I am thinking Brenda Lee. Let's see how, I also put some Jungle Pussy and Snoop Dogg in the mix. We'll see how the evening rolls out. Martina had something to say, but I think she will say it in the middle of the show. I'm going to try to time it. And if there is a gap between songs, it's because I don't have any control over technology. And I am losing my grip in reality. And I should have prepared better. And everything is crumbling.
2: Mention the
1: beaver. Around me. Oh, also, news from Rotterdam. Very, very important. We saw an actual baby beaver today walking from Willem de Koning side to Witte de Wit Straat, that little bridgeway on top of the canal, like the commercial canal part, the old dock, old harbor. It was really, really cute. If you are in Rotterdam, you should go there and try to find the beaver. Anyway, over and out.
3: Voor degene in zijn schuilhoek achter glas. 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Moet nu weten,

0: Now Fred will tell us who won the Grammy. But only in the radio booth, so you have to come here for that. So I just played Emotion by Brenda Lee. It was in this movie I just watched. Oh, now I realize why. I watched by Ari's recommendation. It was called Humanist Vampire Seeking Consensual...
1: Anna?
0: Adult?
1: Partner?
0: Partner? No, it's not a partner. So, to eat.
1: Victim? Food?
0: I don't think you can call it a victim then if they are consenting.
2: To be eaten.
0: Well,
3: buffet?
0: Consensual food. Anyway, it was a really good vampire movie. I recommend everyone to watch it. And continuing.

0: So apparently it was consenting suicidal person, right?
1: Humanist vampire seeking consenting suicidal person.
0: Exactly. And also Fred says he went on a date with the person who made the soundtrack for Sentimental Value. Just so everyone knows.

0: Sorry. sorry.
1: Ouch.
0: Anyway, what we just listened to was Ya Evde Yoksan by Orhan Gencebay. And next up is Bonnie and Clyde by Luna. This song I have played before, but I want to play it again because it was in Irma Web. It is an anagram of vampire, and it's a film by Olivier Assayas. It's an incredible movie. Everyone should watch it. And I think this song plays at the end of it. Anyway.

0: Hello, that was Bonnie and Clyde. I'm going to play Defiance Ohio, two songs of theirs, and then Ember Mark, and then Kisses Dead and Later. I hope you enjoy it. I will also write the track IDs on the chat if you want to see that. Anyway, what else? That's about it.
1: Feline had an announcement, no?
2: Yeah, Feline.
0: Oh, yeah, Feline had something to say.
1: You want to say one thing we have to say?
2: Feline, we have something to say.
0: Anyway, it is our friend Eleni's birthday tomorrow, completely unrelated. And

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It's happening now, and it's always been like this, like this, like this, like this.

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Me.

Yeah.

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Thick and slow, melting reality into a syrupy haze. Everything feels submerged in soft focus. Drowsy, lukewarm, suspended. As if the world is wrapped in dense opaque clouds. That's never quite clear.

of money jingling along through this valley of discontent.

0: So, hello everybody. We are back with our show, and today, except of Fishy and your regular guests, hosts of this show, we have with us here Romcha, Romana Clementis, who is a performer artist currently based in Rotterdam in the Netherlands. And so I would like to welcome her here with us. Hi.
1: Hello. Thank you so much for inviting me. It's a great pleasure to be here with you.
0: Thank you very much. Well, this was just like a brief introduction, so I was wondering if you could maybe tell us something more about yourself.
1: So, as you've mentioned, I'm currently based in Rotterdam. I studied at KBK, which is in The Hague. I studied fine arts, where I work mainly with installation and objects, where I was composing objects of different materials in space and in relation to each other, and how they kind of impact each other and what they do to each other. Often they were from natural materials like ice, wax, and clay. And then now I am in my first year of master at Artes in Arnhem, at Home of Performance Practices, where I do study performance, and I currently am more interested in how to kind of join the practice of fine arts, or working with bodies of objects, and how to combine them with like human bodies as well. And currently, like, I research minor gestures based on theory of Erin Manning.

Choo choo choo choo choo choo choo choo choo choo choo choo choo choo choo choo choo choo choo choo choo choo choo choo choo choo choo choo choo choo choo choo choo choo choo choo choo choo choo choo choo choo choo choo choo choo choo choo choo choo choo choo choo choo choo choo choo choo choo choo choo choo choo choo choo choo choo choo choo choo choo choo choo choo choo choo choo choo choo choo choo choo choo choo choo choo choo choo choo choo choo choo choo choo choo choo choo choo choo choo choo choo choo choo choo choo choo choo choo choo choo choo choo choo choo choo choo choo choo choo choo choo choo choo choo choo choo choo choo choo choo choo choo choo choo choo choo choo choo choo choo choo choo choo choo choo choo choo choo choo choo choo choo choo choo choo choo choo choo choo choo choo choo choo choo choo choo choo choo choo choo choo choo choo choo choo choo choo choo choo choo choo choo choo choo choo choo choo cho

Wow.

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1: Hahaha.

Yeah.

double.

0: happy for this maybe let's say more broad introduction to yourself. And well, the reason why we invited you here was to find out more about the connection between movement, body, language and sound, and find out more maybe how you perceive these different medias and how they can connect together, or what are the relationships while you are creating. So yeah, do you use language often in your work, and if so, in what way, and how does it inform you?
1: Well, I think like maybe perhaps the very first use of language, I would say, was during my bachelor studies, where I worked or I did research on dominance of language, where I was kind of writing with my right hand and with my left hand in two different languages, which was like my native Slovak language, and then the other or second kind of language, which was Czech, and how they, where they intersect. And then this research kind of faded away over time, however, also transform into a different way, where actually into performance, which was my very first performance that happened during COVID. We managed to make an exhibition in Solza building in The Hague, which was great. And that was my first durational performance, where I was, it's called On Chair About Time. And that was a performance of where I was marking the duration of time on me and on the chair while counting out loud in Slovak for 5 hours, for 5 days. So it has been quite exhausting. But then it was very interesting, because although no one who visited, or no one even in audience, no one spoke Slovak, but everyone understood that I was counting because of the rhythm of the melody. That was kind of very interesting to me, how even when the words are somehow ungraspable, there is still a transmission happening through the sound and through the melody of the language and of counting in specific, in particular. And then, like, actually quite recently, we were with my dear classmate Daniel Rashev. We were part of festival Outnacht in Arnhem, and that was something where we started just from a vocal score that we actually did as a assignment, kind of, or like as an exercise for school, and decided to take it for the festival. But we didn't have any particular plan or idea. We were just like, okay, let's use this vocal score and see what will happen. And it was happening in church. We laid down some cushions, and we were laying there. People were also invited that they can join us if they feel like. And what we did was that we just simply had our eyes closed and we were making sounds. Like, for example, I don't know, like, you know, like kind of kind of a very creature-like sounds, but then they were nothing particular, and they were in conversation. And what was very interesting, we were doing this for an hour, and what was very interesting was like how through these sounds you, and because of the eyes closed, you developed some kind of world, and understanding through this vocal expression. And then after some time, people are also joining us, which was amazing. And then also recognizing this, and also they had eyes closed, so there was no visual, how do you say, how would you say, like no visual reference, which also kind of makes you less, like kind of invisible, so it makes you also go more inside and to really find also the sound that is truly yours, and you can contribute to this world building, and then you end up building this whole complete alternative world that is ungraspable or very abstract, but it is there, and I think that it was very, very beautiful and intense also with all the participant and joyful moments.
0: Sounds really interesting. I knew about your accounting, but about this performance, I'm hearing for the first time. So I would be interested in knowing if you also had some kind of afterthought with the other people, participants slash audience that joined in, and what was the reaction?
1: We got a very positive response. Everyone was like, wow, this was amazing. Even for like 15 minutes, it was amazing. And we did it for an hour. So like after actually we finished, I also really felt very joyful and very very bright. And I had also another performance after. So I was very
0: Wow.
1: I was not stressed at all. It was very beautiful because it was, and everyone said that like, yeah, that you start to kind of because also this vocal engagement, you start to be part of that abstract world, and that does not ask to be also visual or comprehended, but remains and is in itself embodied also through that voice. So everyone felt, I mean, from the participants that we had, and they were kind of came back to us. Everyone was like, it was very like revealing, like stress really revealing, not revealing, relief, like providing a lot of relief to the body, and also just this playfulness, right? Like that was also something that we wanted to invite, was this playfulness, and to allow also others and ourselves as well to be playful. I think that was our not necessarily goal, but something that we wanted to build, playful world where we can just be without any judgment or preconceived notions, anything.
0: Nice, thank you. And I was also wondering, like you were mentioning some kind of score. Was it a score that you created together, or it was like pre-existing score from somebody else?
1: It was a Well, as I mentioned, it was an exercise for school or small assignment where we were building these performances in some way, and I was part of the group where they were all dancers, which I'm not from the dance background. So it was also interesting. And before, as a kind of again, like to relieve the body or to give body some rest and so on. What we did before we started to how would I say, before we started to think about even the performance that we would like to make and how we would like to make it, we just decided like, yeah, maybe let's lay down on the floor with our heads next to each other and let's just make sounds. But then it started with the idea that there was no one initiating the sound, but kind of also just, I don't know, if somebody needed like sight, then everyone else sighted. So there was always like the dynamic or like the one that was initiating was also shifting. So it was always like a response to each other. But then of course, as it was kind of also speeding up or making more sounds, then they also got mixed and also some things didn't fully transmit or were misunderstood and so on. And then it ended up just being almost a conversation. So this was kind of an inspiration for us then for the performance we did at the festival.
0: It's a really interesting insight into how differently something can occur and later be used in different manner. I was wondering when you were telling this story, if for example, for because you are in a performative department, and but as I understood, the department is kind of mixed, so there is no specific background that you are coming into the department with. So then, I would assume that perhaps there are not so many people from like a vocal department, let's say, or like singers. So, in this, assuming in my mind, a question formed, which was and still is, about how does it feel for you to create this kind of sound voice composition together with others while still. As far as I know, and I think it's true, like revealing your voice is one of the most intimate things to do in a group. So I was just wondering, like, what were the feelings that maybe went through your body, or if anybody reflected on this kind of thing that it felt maybe a little bit, challenging to start with this exercise.
1: I think because we are very, I mean, we are a very small group. We are only 13 people. And from the very beginning of the program, so since in September, the way the program is structured is it's really a high intensity program. So within a week, we felt very close to each other all through the exercises that we did. That kind of somehow speeds up the process of not having really much boundary, I would say, or shame in front of each other, because the program really also cares about people being close and like having a strong and good group dynamic. So I think like it is true that in the very beginning, I would say, and still sometimes when we had to let's say use our voice as a singular as a singular entity, let's say, or like as a as I use my own voice in front of everyone or so. I still do struggle, but I wouldn't say necessarily it's because of the voice, but because of the visibility. So it's more the struggle to be seen than to struggle to be heard, I would say. So I think if everyone would have eyes closed all the time, then I wouldn't mind to talk or express myself vocally. So yeah, so but I think like in general, there are definitely like because some of us are also from theater, and so also some of us are more from practices that are let's say more engaged with people and so on, or have like more practice with being visible and heard, and also have more tools how to use the voice. Yeah, and some of us less, but then that's also the beauty in that, that we can learn from each other, which is yeah, really great.
0: Amazing. Hey, nice. I was also wondering, let's say because we have all like this theme of language, sound, movement, how does it work for you usually? Does the sound or language inform your movement or the other way around?
1: That's a very nice question. Well, I think it somehow works both ways. Like I often, or what I like to do is to sometimes make a movement or like move while I'm just making sounds or doing you know, or singing or doing something with my voice, because then the attention is kind of divided between the sound and the movement. And what happens is that there is no full focus, and then another things can arise either through the movement or through the sound that can then inform me and my practice as well, or how I would like to, for example, continue with something. So yeah, I think it works both ways for me, definitely. Or even with, like, for example, again, after that performance, it in Arnhem. For a very long time, and actually until now, still, when I do something, I just kind of do this gibberish to myself, like, well, you know, like kind of as a talking to myself, or I don't know. And I had the same with counting, where I was like, after the performance with counting, I had to count. And to this day, I also still sometimes when I cut vegetable, I just count. The amount of how many times I cut, you know, to how many pieces I cut cucumber, for example. So, yeah.
0: Yeah.

Et vous?

0: Gece bir merdiven teyzem ben de konuşuyorum.
1: The next thing that I would like to know your opinion on is where do you find your inspiration? Is it also maybe do you get inspired also by some sound or music, whatever? Poems, words, language, and yeah. So do you get inspired by these things in your making practice?
2: Definitely. I mean, one of my favorite sounds, I would say, is, for example, like when it's raining and then you have a kennel and how the water is kind of like going into the kennel and it's like resonating, or then the sound of snow under the weight of the body. That's like, or then also like the chirping birds, you know, like a very natural sounds that are, yeah, that you can mostly find in nature. And yeah, I would say that. And then like from artists that work with sound, like, and music and so on, I would say that I have a few, which is, for example, like Kelly Malone or Maria W. Horn or Yara Asmar. Yeah, so like these three artists also very much are inspiring, or I play them when I work or research or write. Yeah, and I think also like in relation to words, I really like etymology. So, or like also origin of words. So I think a lot of inspiration also I can find there when I'm doing my research and I see some potential, or I'm like, oh, where is this word coming from, or how it is constructed as well, where it's its origin. Or yeah, also like you know, when the when

0: played fully only as a synonym, but not as a, like, the whole meaning cannot be translated, only some part of it. So this is also something that often inspires me as well.
1: And then you create some like some kind of performance out of it, or maybe do you have a collection of words from which you can choose and then create something, or it doesn't work like that at all for you?
0: That's also a good question. I also, when I was way younger, I used to, instead of studying, what I did was I always took some random words and then I gave them numbers, and then I was actually counting them and trying to find a number that is of two words that is the same, you know. So this is also interesting, like how it connects to the counting. So I would say so, yeah. Maybe I don't necessarily have like a glossary, let's say. I'm actually trying to build some right now, although it's more from theories, I would say. So some words that inform my practice and are part of theories, so that can be inspiring. But then, yeah, I think that is something that I do right now, kind of in the process of seeing like how the words can inform also my practice, and how I can also work with these words and how they can be translated into gestures, actually, which was also recently what I'm also, as I mentioned in the beginning, what I'm researching is the theory of minor gestures. So how things transmit and without language as well. Yeah.
1: It's really interesting how words can have a relationship with minor gestures, because we don't even notice it sometimes, but when I go back in my mind to some argument that I had, or when I'm like super excited about something, there are all these gestures that comes with specific words. But if I don't pay attention to it, just like a regular conversation. But it can be really performative if you put a focus on it. It's really interesting. Yeah.
0: Absolutely. And this is also something that, I mean, Erin Manning is mentioning, that theory of minor gestures, that the minor goes unnoticed. I mean, she also connected to more broader, like political structures and so on, and how the minor actually works major from within. This is, quote unquote, a literal quotation from the book, which was very interesting to me. And also in relation, to words and to also talking, right? So and when I actually did this research, or when I did this performative research, where I was kind of inviting people to relate to my hands, or to stand with me, how also this gesture got interpreted, or how people reacted to that gesture, and there comes another layers to that gestures, is like how they're also very much coded in culture as well. So different gestures mean different things, and for different, like, people from different backgrounds. So like, then what are these, not necessarily universal, but yeah, the interpretation of the gesture and what transmits through that. And it was actually very interesting, because mostly people were holding my hands and we were looking

0: at each other, and you could see how uncomfortable it was often, especially in the beginning. And then I also sometimes closed my eyes, so also to make the other person more comfortable. But then the very first gesture, I mean, apart from holding hands, was the smile, which was very interesting because it's kind of like signing to a person that I am not a threat. I'm not gonna, hurt you. But it's also kind of establishing or protecting yourself, which was very interesting. And then it was very difficult also to get rid of that smile. But once it happened, after some time looking into each other's eyes, other minor gestures started to like appear, which was, for example, like ticks in the face, or I noticed that somebody was like breathing louder. For me, it was also like a temperature difference of my body. So, and this was kind of where I realized that this gesture or minor gesture is not, it's not cognitive, it's somatic. It's more like the body informing you more than, yeah, it is directed, I would say. Yeah.
1: And then, would you also say that you make different gestures when you are speaking in Slovak and when you are speaking in English?
0: For sure. And also the tone of my voice, or like everything is different, absolutely. When switching languages, I think in Slovak, I don't feel that my gestures are so expressive in a way, or loud, or noticeable. Well, in English, I think I'm more gestural.
1: That's really interesting. Yeah, this information that just appears in your body and you can't really do anything about it because it's just how you are used to holding yourself in the world through the language. Yeah. And then I was wondering, do you use poetry, for example, in your performance practice?
0: Definitely, but it's not, I wouldn't say that it's necessarily, let's say textual, or how do you mean, for example, the poetry?
1: Well, yes, it's true that it's quite a broad word. But I was thinking, for example, like literally just writing some abstract text that has maybe used for you in it. And then the cues you can interpret through your body.
0: Yeah,
1: And
0: definitely.
1: if
0: Yeah.
1: yeah, because I know that everybody works differently while they are creating and during their creative process. But for example, for me, it's really informative to just write some kind of poetry text, which doesn't have to be mentioned later on next to the final piece or whatever, but it's really like one of the major steps for me to write down something and then through interpretation of the text or through the metaphors that I use, kind of build something out of it, either like an object installation or performance. So I was just wondering, how do you have it?
0: Yeah, no, definitely. I mean, I have this like tiny notebook that I carry everywhere, and it's really full now, but I also collect a lot of things from that I find on the streets. So that usually goes to the notebook, or yeah, sometimes depending on how I feel, sometimes I feel like writing, like really do a free write where I don't think, and it's just like a stream of consciousness going. And then the other way to work with poetry, I would say, is this collecting on the streets, what I find and how this body slash object can inform me, and why do I have to also like need to take it. And then I also have a typewriter, which I love to use, and there it really helps me to with my practice and with like researching and also doing performances, because it is not writing by hand, but it's also not writing on computer. But it is this combination of two bodies, which is my finger and the typewriter, that is producing another body, which is the text on the paper, or transforming actually another body through this writing. So like I really enjoy typing on typewriter, and I hold it very dear. Yeah, and I try to do it every evening to write something that I can later, I usually go back to and see how it is informing me in different way.
1: For sharing this, it's really valuable. And then you mentioned maybe it was this figure of speaking, but you mentioned the body of text. So that kind of suggests to me that you are viewing text as a material. Is it right? Correct?
0: Absolutely, yeah.
1: So, for example, when you write something, can you imagine it in space? Or can you imagine the qualities of the word? Is it tactile for you?
0: Yeah, no, absolutely. Like actually the way, especially on typewriter, the way I place the text is often in relation to its own space, so to paper. So when I write, and depending on what word I write, or how it feels or exists in my mind, or how I imagine it, that's the placement of the word within the text. And I like to also make it very playful. And I would say that it's very like performative text because of this. So it is very abstract, but somehow because of the writing and everything, it becomes the body in my mind while I work with it. So then, yeah, where do I imagine that body to be in the space, but also in its own space, which is again the paper, and then how that could translate into actual physical space, in what form of the material and so on. Yeah, so definitely like text is very, very material and very tactile tool to me.
1: Thank you. I was wondering if you could maybe introduce a little bit the three artists that you mentioned that inspire you through their I think it's a musical pieces. You mentioned three names of artists, and I was wondering like if you have some, because sometimes when we are talking here with people, they have really like deep connection with the artists, and they feel they would like to tell a bit more about their work. So I was wondering if you have that also with the three artists that you mentioned, or not really.
0: Not really, because I mean it's for me it's more the three artists that I've mentioned, like they're very much how would I say it, a very intimate part of the process of creation. So for example, yes, when I write, I listen to them, and like they're kind of how are they defining the borders of the world of creation that I am encapsulating myself in, I would say, like if that makes sense.
1: Yeah, definitely.
0: So in that way, I would say I do have a deep connection, but then also it is something, it is also I don't want to say tool because it sounds really bad, but like maybe support. I would say support, as support for me to remain where to remain in that artistic process.
1: Yeah, I think it's beautiful. Yeah, like there is nothing bad about it. I think it's great that there are some triggers for us. The creative people that kind of works every time that they spark something inside, and I think that's great. So kind of yeah, helping each other out and creating these webs of connection. I think it's really nice. Yeah. Well, thank you very much for this conversation. And yeah, so I think we can slowly wrap it up. And so today we spoke with Romana Clementi, and hope to hear you soon. Bye.
0: Bye.
2: Is this thing on?
3: Is this thing on?
4: Is this thing on?
5: Is this thing on when I press the button or when I let it go?
6: Oh my gosh.
7: And it's gonna start recording, right? And then it will be picking up all of the sound. Like it was picking up the sound all the way over there. So it'll be pretty good. And then if everyone's kind of sitting in a circle, we'll put this in the middle.

She said that she really wanted to know where, who that girl running around with you was. She asked

She said that you never talk, you never smile. She screamed, you were nothing. She didn't need you no more. You were nothing.

0: She said that just what you wanted to be, you would be in the end. And she loved you. Yes, she loved you.
1: We ride under red light.
0: Oh, how she loved you. She said that you waited under the red light.
1: Use my Siamese dreams.
0: Through the smile and Siamese dreams.

She said that legs around her in the morning, she cried, or she had cried. She cried legs around her.

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Your body.

Yeah.

0: Can you see this card I'm holding up? On this card, there's an animal. What is it?
1: Okay, Jimmy.
0: What
1: here
0: kind
1: we go.
0: Of animal?
1: By the way, this little device that John Beer gave me was to save us from having to go into a sound studio to do the voiceover for the Soldiers movie. Okay, I got to keep my eye on the
0: what kind of animal?
1: The level here. Okay. On January 21st, 1944, at 1300 hours, deckhands on the USS Plunkett hauled anchor as the crew made preparations to get underway. On the bridge, Captain Ed Burke checked orders that called for his destroyer to proceed to the vanguard of a convoy that included 38 landing craft. In the forward fire room, water tender Jim Phelps lit the number 2 and number 4 boilers, readying the ship's power plant. On the highest part of the ship, gunnery officer Ken Brown squeezed through a hatch in the fire control director to join 5 other men who would manage the ship's battery of 5-inch guns. And in the number 3 gun tub, John Gallagher leaned over the apron of the 20-millimeter gun he manned at general quarters and looked back into the convoy, wondering which of those landing craft carried his brother Frank.
0: Do you know my name?
1: A medic in the 5th Army who'd be going ashore in the first wave. The sailors on Plunkett were old hands at getting underway. They'd come into the war at Casablanca more than a year earlier and had been steaming toward the red-hot center of it ever since. They'd come under aerial assault for the first time at Jela in Sicily. After 36 straight hours at general quarters, they wrote in their diaries that it was a day they'd never forget. Soon enough, that day would become a day just like any other. And then they would get worse.
0: Can you say my name back?
1: The Maddox went down with 211 of her crew in that first invasion off Jela. They'd seen the Rowan hit in the Gulf of Salerno and watched her go down with 202 men in less than a minute. More than 200 were killed when a glide bomb barreled through the 5 of Savannah's decks. Let's do that one again.
0: Thank
1: in
0: you.
1: 5. 4, 3, 2, 1. The Maddox went down with 211 of her crew in that first invasion off Jela. They'd seen the Rowan hit in the Gulf of Salerno and watched her go down with 202 men in less than a minute. More than 200 were killed when a glide bomb barreled through 5 of Savannah's decks. In October, a German sub torpedoed the destroyer Buck, killing 163, and Plunkett ran at flank speed for 2 hours to pick up survivors. The depths of this war were tugging at them like a whirlpool, and the bombs were falling closer and closer. What they could not know, as they made fast their anchor on the afternoon of January 21st, and started north from Naples to the Tyrrhenian Sea, was that they were steaming toward a rendezvous with the German Luftwaffe, the likes of which no U.S. Navy ship had ever seen or would see through all of World War II. It was to be a battle so savage and so relentless, it is a wonder that any of them would survive. This is that story. Jimmy, I'm going to do that one again. It's Terranian Sea. And Luftwaffe. Okay, let's do it in 5, 4, 3, 2, 1. The depths of this war were tugging at them like a whirlpool. And the bombs were falling closer and closer. What they could not know, as they made fast their anchor on the afternoon of January 21st and started north from Naples through the Tyrrhenian Sea, was that they were steaming toward a rendezvous with the German Luftwaffe, the likes of which no U.S. Navy ship had ever seen or would see through all of World War II. It was to be a battle so savage and so relentless, it was a wonder that any of them would survive. This is that story. Okay, Jimmy, I think that's it. I'll send it to you right now and make sure you can download it.

0: What are you wearing today?
1: I'm wearing some ripped jeans and a black t-shirt and shoes and socks.
0: And how did you get to TAFE today?
1: I walked from my house in Stanmore and just walked down Crystal Street and arrived here.
0: And what class do you have at the moment?
1: I don't even know what class is called.
0: Interviewing.
1: Makes sense.

Sorry this video carried on longer than I wanted it to. Honestly, if I had just freaking pressed yes instead of no, I probably wouldn't have had to do all this. But just in case you're stuck in the position I was in where it's not booting up, this is how you fix it.

So here I am in Taylor Valley, Antarctica, at Mini Glaciers Pond, about 77, 76 degrees south in Antarctica. All around me, it looks like a beautiful valley, except there's nothing alive above ground. It's a desert, there's rocks. Every canyon has a big glacier backed up it. There are some little streams that flow from the glaciers. And then mostly what looks like barren soil covering the tops of these. There are large mountains, beautiful valleys. And right now I'm next to a wide spot in the stream that we call Mini Glaciers Pond. I've been here since January. Since December 30th. It's now, it's like January 10th today, I think. I'll be staying here until February. I got here, I left my home in the United States on an airplane, so I left from Provo. I drove to Salt Lake City. I flew from Salt Lake City to Los Angeles, and then to Sydney, Australia, and then to Christchurch, New Zealand. And then in Christchurch, I got in an Air National Guard, Air Force, LC-130 cargo transport plane, and they flew us down to McMurdo, about a seven-hour flight. And then from McMurdo, it's about a 45-minute flight to the Lake Fritzl Basin, where our camp is. And then from that camp, it's about a 45-minute hike, just a little over a mile or so, to our research site here at Mini Glaciers Pond. I sleep in a tent, in a sleeping bag, on top of two nice mattress pads, Thermarest pads. So I've got a couple inches of insulation between me and the rocks below me. That's where I sleep. If I were to describe to my mom, or if my mom were to describe to me where I am, she said I am in one of the most god-awful places in the world. But she would also realize that although it's quite austere, it's very, very beautiful in many ways. When I talk to seventh graders about what I'm doing down here, I explain to them that we're studying how ecosystems are responding to climate change. I study soil organisms, soil animals, and here in Antarctica, in the McMurdo Dry Valleys, there's pretty much nothing alive.

Really interested in is how the communities of these animals and how they function in these communities changes when the climate changes. So as this cold polar desert becomes warmer and wetter, we are interested in how biodiversity changes. Will the organisms become more biologically diverse? Will more organisms that are not here be able to migrate here and survive? Will they be more abundant or less abundant? Will they be able to photosynthesize and process energy through their environment more efficiently? Will they be able to decompose the matter that's in the soil more efficiently or less efficiently? Now, those are all important questions to us. And I think that they're quite important to understand globally how the world is going to respond to climate changes. I could study these similar sorts of things back in my home in Utah in North America, but back there a handful of soil will have millions of individual organisms in it, and maybe 30 or 40 different species of just nematodes alone, hundreds of thousands of other organisms and multiples of different species. But here in Antarctica, because the environment is so harsh, there are very few organisms here. That makes it much more doable, much more easy, more controlled for us to study how biodiversity responds to climate change in this ecosystem. And so that's why we do it here. Here, we can really put our finger on the handful of species. We know all the species that are here, and we know how abundant they are. And we can watch and see how they change in response to changes in their environment. These animals that I'm studying actually are quite important in terms of the Tree of Life. So if you're looking at a picture or an image of the Tree of Life, you wanted to find a branch that contains nematodes, that branch would be very, very way down close to the bottom of the root of the animal tree, or the metazoa, the multi-celled animals. They're very simple, in a sense, organism. They're like a tube within a tube. They have a hydrostatic skeleton. But it turns out they are the most abundant animal on planet Earth. If you took all the animals on planet Earth and put them in a big black garbage bag and shook it up, and then you pulled out five animals, four of those animals would be nematode worms. So all the zebras and giraffes and elephants and birds and bats and butterflies, all the animals on the planet, four out of five animals on this planet is a nematode worm. They play a really important role in how ecosystems function, in mineralizing nutrients, in cycling nutrients, making things available for plants to grow and other organisms to grow. So if we were to remove or alter their role in ecosystems, then we would likely alter the way ecosystems function in a very big way. So that's why they're so important for why we study them here. A typical day doing research down here consists of us getting up early. And it's difficult to tell when morning or night is because here the sun is up 24 hours a day, pretty much all the time. It feels like it's about 3 o'clock in the afternoon. But we work until we're exhausted, and then we go to bed and we sleep for a few hours and then get up and do more work. There's only a certain amount of time when we can even be here to work, because of course most of the time this place is really inhospitable. For 5 months out of the year it's completely dark. The average temperature here is 20 degrees below zero. So it's a pretty harsh place, and so we have this narrow window of time to do some research down here, and so we pretty much use every opportunity that we have to do our research. So we get up, we'll make a little breakfast, and then we'll do our hike out to our research site. We'll spend probably about 12 to 16 hours here on our research site, and then we'll hike back to our camp, and we'll have some dinner and go to bed.

0: all day long.
1: Right now, we're doing an experiment.
2: Really clever one, I think, that simulates permafrost thawing of permafrost in the soils here. So, as the climate here gets warmer, we think that the permafrost under the soils is going to wet and make its way to the surface and move down hill slopes and things like that. And so we're doing an experiment to simulate permafrost thaw. We're adding water to a hill slope subsurface, injecting it under the surface of the water, but on top of the permafrost layer, the ice layer. And that water moves down the hill slope. It reorganizes the nutrients and ions, but it also reorganizes the biological communities. And so that's the purpose of this particular study that I'm working on today. And so physically what we're doing a lot of hiking. We do a lot of soil sampling, which means we take little scoops and scoop them in the ground and put the sampled soil into plastic bags that we take back to the lab and analyze. We analyze their chemistry and we analyze the organisms that are in there. And then today we're lugging around hoses that have water in them and using these to inject water into the hill slope. We pull water out of the local stream, out of this little pond. We pump it into a tank up at the top of the hill. And then the water runs through a sterilizer, a UV light that sterilizes, kills all the bacteria that are in the water. And then the water are injected into the soil. And then the water moves down the hill slope. That's the nature of the work that I'm doing here. So some of the tools that we use in order to do our work are things like shovels and rakes and hammers. We also use scoops and plastic bags. Back at the lab, of course, we use microscopes and we do a lot of DNA sequencing. We used to do a lot of complex chemical analysis. So we use analytical instruments back at the lab. But out here in the field, our best friends are warm socks and gloves and hats. And if it sounds like I'm talking a little bit funny, it's because I have a buff that's covering up my face right now. I'm not all alone here. There are three of us. One of my very best friends is another scientist at Virginia Tech University. He's an ecosystem ecologist who specializes in soil chemistry, biogeochemistry. And he has a graduate student with him here. And together we are working on this particular experiment. But the weather today actually started out really cold and windy. In fact, you probably wouldn't have been able to hear me at all through this microphone blowing so hard. But if this big muffler over the microphone, I think you should be able to hear me. But of course, now the wind's died down to the point where I can actually talk into it and you'd be able to make sense of what I'm saying, I hope. It's always sunny here, although sometimes clouds blow in and blow out. But it's also always cold. So the warmest it would get here is just a little bit above freezing. Most of the time, the ambient temperatures are below freezing. But there's enough sun that comes in and hits warm rock, black rocks and warms them up so that the water that we're putting in on top of the permafrost actually will stay liquid. It's warm enough to do that. My favorite part of a typical day is probably hiking out here with my colleagues and hiking back, and the discussions that we have about science and art and history and life and politics and all that sort of stuff is super fun and engaging. But I also enjoy talking about the dinner that we're going to have. Throughout the day, we often think about what we're going to make for dinner, what we're going to put in it, and the seasonings and the mixes. And there's lots of nuance to camp cooking here, and so that's also a lot of fun. And so then once we're done with the work for the day, we'll go back to camp, and we'll start mixing up the medicine, so to say, We usually have just one pot meal, so you make, we just have one pot and you put a little bit of something in it, and a little bit more and a little bit more until you're done. And of course it's always enjoyable. The workout here, I have lots of aha moments when I'm reading literature, reading somebody else's ideas. But I think the best science takes place when I'm out here in the field with my colleagues, boots on the ground in the ecosystem that I'm studying, and we see something and we say, huh, I wonder why that's the way it is. Out here, one of those epiphanies has come both in the field and in the lab. The ecosystem here is so harsh, the environment here is so harsh, that for the most part we think that organisms, their diversity and abundances, are driven almost entirely by physical processes. Things like presence of liquid water, presence of organic carbon or phosphorus or nitrogen, and things like temperature are driving the organisms that live here and the evolution of these organisms. They're primarily all of their evolutionary history has been a response, an adaptive response to living in such a harsh environment. But recent work is starting to suggest, at least amongst the microbes here, that different species of bacteria do have to compete for resources against each other, and that these biological interactions could be shaping some of their evolutionary history. And in a sense, that also, that the environment shapes all of their history in equal forces. But it's interesting to see the convergent ways, the different evolutionary trajectories these organisms take as they converge on responses to things like tolerating freezing. Just like the cells in your hand, when you get frostbite, when the water in your finger freezes, the ice in there nucleates. It forms this nasty little ninja star thing. It's a crystal, a water crystal, and that water crystal can really damage the cell in a lot of different ways. First, it's sharp and pointy, and it can disrupt membranes of organelles in your cell and cell membranes. But it also changes the osmolarity of the water, right? So the solutes are coming out, and the water is all being concentrated into these crystals. And so cells also have to deal with massive amounts of water loss. And so these organisms have responded to interesting adaptations in order to survive this. They have antifreeze proteins that they make, which will bind to growing ice crystals as they're forming, and when the antifreeze proteins bind to these ice crystals, they prevent them from growing, and so it prevents the ice crystals from forming inside of their cells, which is pretty cool. They'll also make other proteins that serve kind of like packing peanuts inside of a cell. They kind of protect the ice as it does nucleate from damaging the contents of the cell. But another response that they have to this here in Antarctica, at least in the McMurdo Dry Valleys, because it's extremely dry here, is that the organisms can be freeze-dried. So they all the water leaves their body, almost all of it, all the detectable water anyway, leaves their bodies. And then when you add water later on, they come back alive. This is a phenomenon called anhydrobiosis. These worms, for example, can become completely dried out, and you add water and they come back alive again. We've been studying the molecular genetic mechanisms by which they can do this, and coming to understand that different organisms have converged on different ways of solving these problems using different genetic mechanisms is always really

Hey DJ Q, I was at the balcony mix today, Nay. And I just wanna let you know that you fucked that shit up. You fucked that shit up. You're the motherfucking shit, you know? No, no, coro monate jang.

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Welcome to Life Sounds Like. September 3rd, 2026. That was Jimi Hendrix. This is Kid Drama. Let's go.

So that's Kid Drama from his new album, Machines and Other Things. This is the opening track. Great stuff. Been listening to it all summer. Gonna try and play another one or two tracks in the coming hour.

0: It's Erica Badu, obviously. Unexpectedly joining the party this year after what feels like 15 years since your last album.
1: No es una bruja, es una curandera.
0: I'm still getting into the album, but I like it. Erica Badu with The Alchemist.

Yes, this is a combo I wish I came up with, but I'm so happy it exists. It's Bruno Berle covering or remixing, interpolating Coco Rocco. Beautiful.

That's Beatrice M and Tim Reaper collaborating on a floaty 140 dubstep breaky thing. I really like it. It's called Robot.

0: Mr. Campbell, how do you write a joke?
1: How do I write a joke? I will just live my life day to day, and if I see something weird, or I hear something weird, or I think of something weird, I make a note. I write something down, and it always starts with just a note. It's just a note. And then I revisit that note the next day, and I expand on that note. But it's always just

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And that's J Magic. Last track, Your Sound, circa 95, 96, old Metalheads gear. I had a lovely time playing. Catch you all in 2 weeks. Bye.

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